0: reality of God. Even the devils believe that much, and so there's no doubt about it, no reason to doubt it. And I've been pounding that out, of course, on Sunday mornings. God is, that's what our conscience says, according to Romans chapter 2. That's the witness of creation that is preached to us day unto day, night unto night. Every day creation is preaching that God is, and the very heavens themselves are declaring the glory of God. And so when we say believers, we're not talking about just anyone that would admit what's obvious. It's more than that. Amen. As it's been said even properly, there's no atheist in foxholes, showing that when trouble hits, when things heat up, people start looking up, they start praying. And that's because that's instinctive to a person. That is intuitional. That is our conscience reaction, because our conscience knows there's a God. And the problem is, a lot of people are trying to sear their conscience because they got a problem with the authority of God. They want to live as if there is no God. And so they'll reason and study ways to excuse their lifestyle. And yet, when it hits the fan and the heat gets turned up, they tend to look to God. So again, that's not what we're talking about by a believer. A believer is someone who, in recognition of their sin against the God who is, or in recognition of their sinfulness, their weakness, they understand they're not going to be able to save their own soul. They can't save themselves. And so they believe on the Lord Jesus Christ alone for salvation. That's what a believer is. And the gospel message involves how that their sins, all our sins as well, are accounted for, completely answered for, and paid for in the death of the Lord Jesus. And the fact that he rose again from the dead, that's the testimony that he was and is who the scripture claims that he is. And he accomplished all that the gospel testifies that he did. And our belief in the gospel, that is the power of God and the salvation. And so that's what a believer is, a sinner who has believed on the Lord Jesus Christ alone. And then being saved, they are now a saint. And becoming a saint, of course, we understand that that is something that happens. That's something God does for the sinner. There's no ruling hierarchy determining the sainthood of any individual. It is a spiritual and actual happening. A person becomes a saint by being sanctified through the blood of Jesus Christ, by the Word of God, the Holy Spirit, and the righteous representation of our great high priest. That's how you become a saint. And his representation is going to last as long as he's alive. And the good news is he's going to live forever. So we that are saints, that sanctification that is described in the Bible is good as long as the blood stands good for our sins, as long as the Word of God endures as God's truth, as long as the Holy Spirit remains holy, and as long as the Lord Jesus Christ remains sinless and alive. That's how long we're going to be sanctified, because those are the very means by which God has sanctified us and caused us to be saints. We are sanctified unto God forever. So one of the distinctives of being a Baptist throughout church history is our belief in what is called the priesthood of the believers. And to get off the path here just for a second, Baptists do not trace their spiritual lineage or heritage to the Protestant Reformation. This is what's reported even by John Clark Ridpath as early as 1840. He's a Methodist by conviction. And writing church history, he's a church historian, he writes this, quote, "I readily admit, given the distinctives that make for Baptist, that they can be traced back as far as 100 A.D. Yeah. Now think about that. The late date of the book of Revelation is 96 A.D. And again, that's coming from a Methodist historian. So Baptists, they're not Baptists by title, just by title. In fact, there are those that call themselves Baptist, and they're not Baptist. It's true there are some Baptist churches that really aren't Baptist in their position. We've not always even been called Baptist. There have been other things that that those that held to Baptist distinctives have been called throughout church history. And the reason why originally our folks, our forefathers were called Baptist was intended derision. They were trying to make fun of us because we rejected infant baptism, which, of course, we still reject. We insisted on regenerated membership for our churches. In other words, to be a member of the local church, you had to be saved. And then, of course, every church was to be an independent local church, a ministry within the body of Christ as a whole. There are two New Testament recognized offices in each New Testament church, their pastors and deacons. And then there are two ordinances that are observed in these ministries. One is believer's baptism, which is by immersion following salvation. And the other one is the Lord's Supper, which we do as often as we do it, we do show his death until he comes. So there's no pope, there's no cardinals, there are no nuns, and the church that Jesus Christ built is certainly not a religious denomination that believes itself to be the kingdom of God on earth. The church is not a political entity that has been guilty of government corruption and rebellions and assassinations and all sorts of revolutions. I mean, you name it. That's not the church of the Lord Jesus Christ. That's the history of Roman Catholicism, but that is not the history of the church of the Lord Jesus Christ. What we believe as Baptists is we believe in salvation by grace through faith in the Lord Jesus Christ, and that the church doesn't have a part in that whatsoever. The church has no say-so in the salvation of a sinner. The church that Jesus Christ built, he built upon himself. He's the rock, not Peter. Jesus is the founder, and Jesus is the foundation. So again, it's not just Baptist by name or title, but there are distinctives that are historically called Baptist distinctives. Again, they are salvation by grace, eternal security, the final authority being the Word of God. It's what Baptists are supposed to believe. We believe in the freedom of the will, soul conscience it's called, along with separation from the state. And among all that, there's also this belief of the priesthood of the believer. And we'll go into a little bit more of that tonight. That's why I've had you turn to Revelation chapter 20. Revelation chapter 20, look at verse 1. It says, "And I saw an angel come down from heaven, having the key of the bottomless pit and a great chain in his hand." Now you'll notice that when it says angel, it means angel. What does that mean? That means this is a literal angel. So when it says key, it means key. When it says chain, it means chain. When it says bottomless pit, that's exactly what it means. Verse 2, he laid hold on the dragon, that old serpent, which is the devil and Satan, and bound him 1,000 years. So just believe in what you're reading there. A literal angel, literal key, literal chain, literal pit, literal dragon, as he's defined in the text. And so yes, a literal 1,000 years is what we're reading there. And there's no reason or justification for anyone to believe that that is anything but 1,000 years. All right, verse 3. And cast him into the bottomless pit and shut him up and set a seal upon him that he should deceive the nations no more till the 1,000 years should be fulfilled. And after that, he must be loosed a little season. Now, there's a purging purpose for that little season that the dragon is loosed for going into eternity. I'm not going to get into that tonight, but that's the purpose behind it. Don't want to get distracted. Verse 4. I saw thrones and they sat upon them, and judgment was given unto them. And I saw the souls of them that were beheaded for the witness of Jesus. The context here is the tribulation period. Notice, for the word of God, which had not worshipped the beast, neither his image, neither had received his mark upon their foreheads or in their hands. And they lived and reigned with Christ 1,000 years. So it's specifically here speaking of the tribulation saints that are going to live and reign with Christ for 1,000 years. But notice they're not alone. There are saints from other ages too that will be involved. Verse 5, but the rest of the dead lived not again until the 1,000 years were finished. This is the first resurrection. So those who have died and went to hell, they stay in hell until hell gets dumped out there right before the white throne judgment, and then finally cast into the lake of fire itself. Death and hell are both going to be cast in the lake of fire. But verse 6 says, blessed and holy is he that hath part in the first resurrection. And those that have part in the first resurrection, that's your Old Testament saints, that's your church age saints, and that's also your tribulation saints. They all, those three groups right there, have their part in the first resurrection, and that's defined in the rest of Scripture. And of them it says, on such the second death hath no power, but they shall be priests of God and of Christ, and shall reign with him 1,000 years. All right, now go back, if you would, to chapter 5, Revelation chapter 5. And what's mentioned there in the way of privilege for the saints, being priest unto God, is again mentioned here in Revelation chapter 5. And here in Revelation chapter 5, John sees a future event, of which all of us saints are going to be at, by the way. And it's clearly revealed the sufferings and the sacrifice of Christ and what it took for us to be redeemed, and he is revealed to be worthy above all else due to who he is and all that he willingly suffered and overcame for us to be redeemed. So beginning in verse 7, it says there, verse 7, and he came and took the book out of the right hand of him that sat upon the throne. So this is a book that no one else was worthy to take. He can take it. And when he had taken the book, the four beasts and 24 elders fell down before the Lamb, having every one of them harps and golden vials full of odors, which are the prayers of saints. And they sung a new song, saying, thou art worthy to take the book and open the seals thereof, for thou wast slain and hast redeemed us to God by thy blood out of every kindred and tongue and people and nation. And now, here's why I've had you turn here, verse 10, and hast made us unto our God kings and priests, and we shall reign on the earth. So this is a group that is in heaven, and even while they're in heaven, they're anticipating a return to earth so that they can reign with the Lord Jesus Christ. And so in view of the kingdom that will come, it mentions the saints reign with Christ, and yet it also calls them priests. Now go back to 1 Peter, 1 Peter chapter 2, 1 Peter chapter 2, and we know in that Old Testament situation of which Romanism is a mockery of, a clear counterfeit that even children ought to be able to see right through. In that Old Testament scenario, the Lord has provided for the people of Israel a priesthood. And that's to serve them, serve the people of Israel, and to guide them spiritually. And it was Aaron at first there who was the high priest. And then his sons were given to him to serve him, as well as the Levites are given to be servant priests who aided the high priest in his duties. And obviously, it's not the same setup of what we have in the church age today. It's not the same situation at all. And we're not Old Testament people of God. We have not entered into that Old Testament agreement with God that Israel entered into in Exodus chapter 20. And it's strange, you know, that some Gentiles teach it that way. And it's sad that they would even get so confused. And sadder than that is that some people would fall for it. Namely, groups like the Seventh-day Adventists, teaching people that you trust Christ, and then as a Christian, you're entering into the law of the covenant there, and Israel entered into that covenant. Now you're into it, and if you don't obey, you're no longer a Christian. You're no longer saved. That's foolish. And as I said, it's sad that there's some people that even fall for that ridiculous notion. The Lord has not saved us, it should go without saying, to put us under the law. That wouldn't make any sense at all. As a matter of fact, to be technical, he didn't put Israel under the law to be saved either. The fact is, it was an ordained means by which they displayed and maintained their faith in God. And they obeyed the law, awaiting the time when their sins would finally and forever be atoned for by the blood of Christ, which was yet to be shed. And that whole time, the Bible tells us that the law was serving as a schoolmaster. It was a schoolmaster to bring them unto Christ. And once they're there, in Israel's case, they're no longer under a schoolmaster. So certainly, we who are Gentiles before and were never under the law, but came to know the Lord Jesus Christ through the preaching of the gospel, we weren't saved to be put under the law. That wouldn't make sense. But more importantly, that's just not biblical. That's just not scriptural. If it didn't make sense to me at all, that wouldn't be the litmus test. There's a lot of things that I started out believing that I couldn't make sense of at first. Amen. But then the Bible, of course, you believe the Bible, and suddenly God begins to give you some light on it. So it's not just the fact that it doesn't make sense. It's the fact that it's just not biblical. As a matter of fact, it's unscriptural. And our obedience to the law is not going to determine whether or not we remain saints, since the law had nothing to do with us becoming saints. Rather, to repeat, it was the blood. It was the Word of God. It was the Spirit of God. It was our representation that's given us by our great high priest who's in heaven, and then his imputed righteousness to us once we believed on him. That's how we became sanctified and are now known as saints. It's why we indeed are saints and why we'll always be saints. We're sanctified by those means. Now here in 1 Peter chapter 2, look at verse 1. 1 Peter chapter 2, verse 1 says, wherefore, laying aside all malice and all guile and hypocrisies and envies and all evil speakings, as newborn babes, desire the sincere milk of the word, that you may grow thereby. If so be ye have tasted that the Lord is gracious, to whom coming as unto a living stone, disallowed indeed of men, but chosen of God and precious, ye also as lively stones are built up a spiritual house and holy priesthood, to offer up spiritual sacrifices acceptable to God by Jesus Christ. Wherefore also it is contained in the scripture, behold, I lay in Zion a chief cornerstone, elect, precious, and he that believeth on him shall not be confounded. Unto you therefore which believe, he is precious. But unto them which be disobedient, the stone which the builders disallowed, the same is made head of the corner, and a stone of stumbling, and a rock of offense, even to them which stumble at the word, being disobedient, whereunto also they were appointed. But ye are a chosen generation, a royal priesthood, and holy nation, a peculiar people, that you should show forth the praises of him who hath called you out of darkness into his marvelous light, which in time past were not a people, but are now the people of God, which had not obtained mercy, but now have obtained mercy. So it's clear right there. We who are saved, and the context shows, we're kept by the power of God, born again of the incorruptible seed of the word of God. We are a royal priesthood. That's what it says. And when it says the word royal, that's speaking of our future role in the kingdom, which we read about there in Revelation chapter 5 and Revelation chapter 20. And whereas there will be, we know, some of us saints who will reign with the Lord Jesus Christ, there will also be some of us saints who will not be able to reign with him. And we know that because of the bad choices that we've made in this present time, choosing to live for the flesh or choosing to live for sin. And whereas we can't lose eternal life and we're sanctified forever, we can lose our inheritance and we can lose rewards. And amen, there are several things we can lose. Thank God we can't lose salvation. But all that's going to come out later at the judgment seat of Christ. That's why crowns are a part of the reward. A crown's not just a hat. It's not just something that adorns the head. A crown signifies the right to reign. And there'll be some that'll get crowns, and there'll be some that will not receive crowns. All that's going to come out the judgment seat of Christ. But what's clear right now is we are right now priests unto him. We are a royal priesthood, is what it says. So according to 1 Peter chapter 2, which matches Revelation chapter 5 and Revelation chapter 20 in that future sense, here's what we know. There is no priest class right now. There is no such thing. Amen, amen. Everyone who's saved is a saint. Amen. Everyone who's saved is a priest. There is no priest class. There are no separate leaders as far as overseers of the whole body of Christ. Look, if you would, at Hebrews chapter 4. Hebrews chapter 4. And the truth is, you get over in Revelation chapter 2 and chapter 3, while Jesus is addressing seven local churches in Asia Minor that are somewhere there between 90 and 96 AD, spiritually, the Holy Spirit is addressing different periods of church history using the very words of the Lord Jesus Christ. And Jesus there is going to rebuke what is called the Nicolaitans. And he's going to reveal how he hates their deeds and he hates their doctrine. And he commends the saints who also hate their deeds and hate their doctrine. So the question is, who were the Nicolaitans? Well, it's broken down in two words there. Laity, we understand to be connected to layman. Layman, common men. And then Nico or Nicao means to conquer. And so the Nicolaitans were those who kept down the laymen. They kept down the common people, and they set up a priest class that ruled over them. So that's what it was, a system that elevated a priest class, keeping down the common folks. And so in these churches, there in Revelation chapter 2 and chapter 3, there was a threat of a hierarchy being established over the commoners, except that there were believers who hated such an approach, such a belief. So they hated those deeds, and so they stood against it. And to that, Jesus Christ said, amen, I hate it too. And if you don't believe it, look it up. Amen. That's what he said to the church of Ephesus, Revelation chapter 2, verse 6. He says, but this thou hast, that thou hatest the deeds of the Nicolaitans, which I also hate. And then he addresses the church of Pergamos. And you see what were deeds in Ephesus becomes a doctrine in Pergamos. And Christ is just outright against both the deeds and the doctrine of the Nicolaitans, which means on the surface, plainly, there is no priest class in the body of Christ. We're not in an Old Testament situation. This is completely a different matter, biblically speaking. And the plain truth, all that are born again of the incorruptible seed of God's word, all that are born of the Spirit, washed in the blood, we have the righteousness of Christ imputed to us, and he's representing us now before the Father in heaven. We are all priests unto God. See, I may ask you to pray for me, and I do want you to pray for me in the way of the ministry. Pray for the ministry. Pray for my role in the ministry. I may ask you to do so, but that is to include you in the fellowship of prayer, because that pleases God. And the point is that God is persuaded by what pleases him. He rejoices when his people come together to pray about such common things, especially things involving the ministry. You may ask us all here tonight to pray for you. And of course, we would be glad to do that, but that does not mean you cannot pray for yourself. You understand that you can expect answers to God for your prayers, and you don't have to have me praying for you. You don't have to have everyone else in here praying for you. You have a right to go right into the throne room of God and make your own request before God, because you're sanctified by the blood, sanctified by the word, sanctified by the Holy Spirit, and represented by our great high priest before the Father in heaven. You got as much right to talk to God as anybody ever has. I would say as your pastor, but that would be a poor example. Booth, he didn't have more right to go to the throne room than you do. Amen. I know Mueller's known for his prayer life, but he didn't have any more right to go into the Holy of Holies before God than you do. We're sanctified all by the same means. We're all priests. And so we've got that representation of our high priest, and he's the only priest we need. Bad thing is, nowadays you say priest and people think of a black-robed man with a clerical collar reciting prayers in Latin that's taking the unscriptural vow of celibacy. And their mind's all messed up. But that's not the priesthood of either the Old or the New Testament. That is a counterfeit, corrupt priesthood that abounds and operates throughout much of the world, even in our country, and it's able to do so because of Bible ignorance. Not only does that priesthood have pagan roots, but it has a biblical history that exposes its idolatry. Because through Bible study, you learn it is a Baalite priesthood. It is exposed in the book of Jeremiah, chapter 7 and chapter 44, as a priesthood that worships and prays to, quote, the queen of heaven. It's involved with another vine and another type of wine. It'll make you drunk, intoxicate you, rather than the wine that the Spirit of God uses to illustrate the freshness and the joy of the new life, which is connected to the vine. This is a different vine. This is a different wine. And these Baalite priests, they offer up baked cakes, as in small wafers, as an offering. They're connected to another rock as their foundation, according to Moses in the book of Deuteronomy, which is unlike our rock, which is Christ. And all this got into the nation of Israel and corrupted their nation through a man named Micah, first of all, who wanted a priest for himself in the book of Judges. And he takes a man, a young man, who doesn't have any children, yet he calls him father. And then that thing goes through the tribe of Dan. And again, it's a time when every man is doing that which they see is right in their own eyes. And they're not following the instruction of the Lord. And later, that bad and corrupt religion, it doubles down in Israel through Jezebel, who's the queen from Zidonia, and married to Ahab, the king of Israel. And it's her priest up on Mount Carmel that are praying for Baal to hear and answer by fire, and they're cutting themselves. They're doing penance to get his attention. Now, folks, that's not biblical. That is paganism. That's what that is. So in the Bible, you have the Aaronic Levite priesthood for Israel in that Old Testament era. There's the Baalite priesthood, which was pagan and idolatrous. And then before both of those, in Genesis 14, there's the order and priesthood of Melchizedek. And simply what that is a lifelong priesthood. And to this one there, that type of priesthood, that's the one Christ is appointed to, in which he was prophesied that he would fulfill. Now, right now, Christ is the high priest for the people of God in the New Testament. Here in Hebrews chapter 4, look at verse 14. Hebrews chapter 4, verse 14 says, "Seeing then that we have a great high priest that is passed into the heavens, Jesus, the Son of God, let us hold fast our profession. For we have not a high priest which cannot be touched with the feeling of our infirmities, but was in all points tempted like as we are, yet without sin. Let us therefore come boldly under the throne of grace, that we may obtain mercy and find grace to help in time of need." So what the Word of God is telling us there is, you have a high priest, and he knows all about temptation, which is good all by itself. But not only does he know about temptation, he's been tempted just like you have. But better than that, he did it without sin. Now sometimes that's not what the sinner's looking for. Amen. Just depends if the sinner really wants victory or not. See, if we don't want victory, we'll find somebody else that's been tempted like us and have made the same mistakes, and we'll put wound with wound, and we'll listen to their sob stories, and they'll listen to our sob stories, and both of us will stay in a ditch. All my life, I've had to deal with that in the ministry, trying to help somebody who's got a drinking problem. And, they find out that I never had a drinking problem. They think, well, I don't know what I'm talking about. This is just because I was never a drunkard doesn't mean I can't help a drunkard with the truth of the Word of God. Man doesn't have to be a drug addict to help another drug addict to know how to get victory over sin. You understand? I don't have to crawl out of the same ditch. The truth is the truth. Jesus Christ was tempted in all points, like as we are, yet without sin. He's the one you want to talk to. This world, boy, the best music for the carnal is the worldly music. There's just nothing like hearing a guy cry over his beer about how messed up his life is when your life is messed up. You're like, well, that guy gets me. Well, you can listen to that and you can take comfort in it, for so long, but you're both going to stay in a ditch. It ain't going to help you. You want some help, you want to talk to somebody who knows how to get victory over that thing, who knows how to overcome that thing. And that's what Jesus Christ did. He was tempted in all points like as we are, yet without sin. And so what we're being told here is you have that kind of high priest. Use him. Amen. Lean on him. Call on him. Look back at chapter 2. Chapter 2. And this here is specifically speaking of the incarnation of Christ. Hebrews chapter 2, look at verse 16. Hebrews chapter 2, verse 16 says, "For verily he took not on him the nature of angels," meaning he didn't descend to the status of an angel. He descended lower. He became a man. "But he took on him the seed of Abraham." He was a Jewish man. "Wherefore in all things it behooved him to be made like unto his brethren," meaning it was fitting. It was necessary. It was becoming. It's like we get that song, "It's Just Like Jesus." That's where that comes from. How fitting, how becoming, how he was moved to do this. Notice, "it behooved him to be made like unto his brethren, that he might be a merciful and faithful high priest in things pertaining to God, to make reconciliation for the sins of the people. For in that he himself hath suffered being tempted, he is able to succor them that are tempted." Go to chapter 7 now, chapter 7. And that just simply means he's going to come running to aid us. Secure means he's going to come to assist you when you need him. Whenever you're tempted, call on him. Hey, listen to me now. I'm telling you something you want to hear. You really want victory over sin? Let me tell you where you're going to get it. On your knees, talking to the great high priest who knows what it's like to be tempted. But he never sinned. And so if you really want victory over sin, I'm afraid a lot of times when people are being tempted, they don't. But if you really want to overcome it, talk to him. Talk to him. Lean on him. You have a high priest. Aaron was the high priest of Israel, the first one anyway. And he had those that were under him, and they worked with him. They were associated with his priesthood. That was the setup. Right now, Jesus Christ is our high priest. And we that are sanctified by the means we've discussed tonight, we are his ambassadors. We are his servants. We've been given the word. and the ministry of reconciliation. And so we're able to pray, folks, in Christ's stead, be ye reconciled to God. Now, where do we get this privilege? Because we're a royal priesthood. And all this is foreseen in the Old Testament situation when the sons of Aaron were consecrated. They're in Leviticus chapter 8. We won't look at it tonight for time's sake, but the Bible shows you they were washed with water, signifying faith in the Word of God. They were anointed with oil, signifying the ministry of the Holy Spirit. They were consecrated by the blood, the sacrifice, and that shows faith in the blood of Jesus Christ. And then they were clothed upon with the garments of their office that connected them to their duties, and that signifies the imputed righteousness of Christ and their connection to the high priest and his duties, as his garments, of course, prophetically are pointing to the person and the work of the Lord Jesus Christ and his divine righteousness. And so we're represented by him, we're connected to him, we're associated with him. Now look here at chapter 7, verse 21. Chapter 7, verse 21 says, "For those priests," those Old Testament priests, "were made without an oath, but this," the priesthood of Christ, "but this with an oath by him that said unto him, the Lord swear and will not repent, thou art a priest forever after the order of Melchizedek." And that order, you can go back and look at it, it wasn't one of succession. Wasn't one he inherited. It wasn't passed down to him. Wasn't one that was passed down to his posterity. Didn't go to his kids. He was a priest. He's a priest of God. He's a priest of God as long as he was alive. And that's the order that's given to Christ. And folks, Christ is going to live forever. And so verse 22, "By so much was Jesus made a surety of a better testament. And they truly were many priests because they were not suffered to continue by reason of death." Yeah, that'll stop you. When you die, you're done. Verse 24, but this man, our man, the Lord's man, the Lord made man, "but this man, because he continueth ever, hath an unchangeable priesthood. Wherefore he is able also to save them to the uttermost that come unto God by him, seeing he ever liveth to make intercession for them. For such an high priest became us, who is holy, harmless, undefiled, separate from sinners, and made higher than the heavens." Now you get right down to it, that's the priest who became us, meaning that's the one we had to have right there. That's the one that fit our situation that we needed right there. He had to be holy because we weren't. And he had to be harmless because, again, we weren't holy. He must be undefiled because we weren't. He must be separate from sinners because we weren't. And he must be made higher than the heavens. And this glorious truth is that he who was over the heavens, who made it all for himself in his own glory, he came down. And he descended, humbled himself, was made flesh. And then in the course of his life, his earthly sojourn, there came a time when in the will of God, he would become a sacrifice himself, and he was made to be sin for us. And he who was made to be sin for us died on that cross by the grace of God. The Bible says he tasted death for every man once and for all. And then upon his resurrection, God the Father justly ruled. And that's important. He made the right ruling. He did what was right. And he justly ruled that Jesus would be made both Lord and Christ, and he would be made higher than the heavens. Now, what's that saying? That's showing us that ruling's not based on who he was before the incarnation. It's a ruling based upon who he was and all he'd done after the incarnation, meaning it was merited. It was all merited by Jesus as a man, meaning he is seated at the right hand of God the Father himself, not just because he's his son, but also because he earned it. He deserves to be there. He, by merit, is seated at the right hand of God, both for who he is and all that he'd done for us in the will of God, and that we might be redeemed. The worthy Lamb, dying in our stead, offered up himself the right sacrifice, and the right appointed priest did this to reconcile us to God. And then we who are reconciled to God through him are given that ministry of reconciliation, so that we can pray in Christ's stead and beg and plead and preach, "Be ye reconciled to God." Because why? We're a royal priesthood. We have a job to do. Not just the preachers, not just the missionaries, but everyone who is sanctified is a priest unto the Lord. And that's why there'll come a day when our unworthiness is completely and fully revealed, and His worthiness is completely and fully revealed, that we're going to sing a new song. And it's going to go, "Thou art worthy. For thou hast redeemed us to God by thy blood out of every kindred, people, tongue, and nation, and hast made us unto our God kings and priests, and we shall reign on the earth." Look over at chapter 9, Hebrews chapter 9. And know that the book of Numbers opens, showing us that those Levites who would be associated and vitally connected to the high priest, they were servants to Israel in that encampment. And in their service, they're connected to redemption. And that scene, and that they're serving in the place of the firstborn of Israel. And recall, the firstborn of Israel, they're alive because the firstborn of Egypt had died under the judgment of God in the land of Egypt. They were protected by the blood of the Passover lamb. You see, I mean, it's got the message of Christ all the way through it. But what it typifies there is the death of Christ and the resurrection of Christ, where you've got the firstborn dying over here, and you've got the firstborn living over here, and then here comes these Levites, and they're given to serve in the stead of the firstborn who's alive. And when they're Levites there, when there's more than them than there are firstborn, that means they're not covered, there's no atonement. So now what do they do? Well, in their stead, there is given what's called atonement money. And it was silver. Silver's connected with redemption. And they were covered. Now, that's what the Old Testament, that's what atonement was in the Old Testament. It was a temporary covering. And when there wasn't enough people to cover them, there had to be enough offering to cover them. It was silver. And it was atonement. It was atonement. Why? Because they're connected to redemption. That's what the Lord would have us to see there. These Levites are living sacrifices. That's what they were. They were living sacrifices presented unto God, serving in the stead of those who died for them and those who were alive and living. They now served in that. They preached to us, as we read about them in the Bible, of our being dead with Christ and risen to walk in the newness of life. And of those Levites, you learn, they had no earthly inheritance. It was their privilege, it was their inheritance to serve the Lord and to live for Him. And their job was to bear up that tabernacle throughout all the days of Israel's wilderness wanderings. They bore up that tabernacle, which was a message of Christ. And they shouldered it, they put it up, they served within once it was put up. And here in verse 6, notice chapter 9, verse 6, it says, "Now when these things were thus ordained, the priest went always into the first tabernacle, accomplishing the service of God. But into the second went the high priest alone once every year, not without blood, which he offered for himself and for the errors of the people. The Holy Ghost, this signifying," saying that that Old Testament situation that we read about in the Bible, the Spirit of God showing us something. And here's what it was. "The Holy Ghost, this signifying that the way into the holiest of all was not yet made manifest while the first tabernacle was yet standing." So that's the message of that. They could only go in once a year, and they had to go in with the blood to cover for themselves and the people, because they would die because it wasn't covered. And so that was only allowed once a year on a specific day called the Day of Atonement, because the Spirit of God said, "I wanted everyone to know that the way into the holiest of all wasn't open yet." Drop down there, verse 11. "But Christ being come and high priest of good things to come, by a greater and more perfect tabernacle, not made with hands, that is to say, not of this building, neither by the blood of goats and calves, but by his own blood, he entered in once into the holy place, having obtained eternal redemption for us. For if the blood of bulls and of goats and the ashes of an heifer sprinkling the unclean sanctifieth to the purifying of the flesh, how much more shall the blood of Christ, who through the eternal Spirit offered himself without spot to God, purge your conscience from dead works to serve the living God?" In other words, if they were sinners and they were able to continue their sojourn and their earthly pilgrimage in faith, by faith, if they were able to go on and have their conscience purged by the offering of the red heifer and the ashes and the blood of that Old Testament scenario, if they were able to go on and do it without guilt and serve God because of that blood that was shed, that sacrifice that was made in that scenario, how much more can we who are purged by the blood of Jesus Christ? That's the point. I mean, if they could continue, how is it we can't? That's the point. Go over to one chapter, like chapter 10. Chapter 10, look at verse 19. Chapter 10, verse 19. Having therefore, brethren, boldness to enter into the holiest by the blood of Jesus. That's us. Having therefore, brethren, boldness to enter into the holiest by the blood of Jesus, by a new and living way, which he hath consecrated for us through the veil, that is to say, his flesh. And having an high priest over the house of God, that's him, let us draw near with a true heart and full assurance of faith, having our hearts sprinkled from an evil conscience and our bodies washed with pure water. Let us hold fast the profession of our faith without wavering, for he is faithful that promised, and let us consider one another to provoke unto love and good works. Now, there's a lot there, amen. But we're in a good situation. That's the point. Look at chapter 13. Chapter 13. And back there in chapter 5 of Revelation, you had 24 elders, and they are connected to the church. And confirming that connection, there's 24 elders connected to the Old Testament priesthood that you read about that David ordered and organized over in 1 Chronicles chapter 24. A whole chapter right there just showing you 24 elders right there in the priesthood. And then you get over there in Revelation chapter 5, you realize the connection there. So in the future, we who were once idolaters and servants of the flesh and blasphemers and murderers, you name it, we're going to praise him for his worthiness because he has made us now priests and kings unto God. We are not what we were. He has done something wonderful for us. Now, for those who will be kings and reign with Christ, that's going to be manifest in the future, following the judgment seat of Christ. But the Word of God right now for us, even looking at what we looked at tonight, it manifests we're already priests right now. We already have access to the throne room. We can go into the holiest of all. We're already covered. We got the ear of God. We've been given the word and the ministry of reconciliation. There is no barrier between us like the veil was there for Israel and the holiest of all. There is no special day like the Day of Atonement where we can draw nigh to God. We can draw nigh to God each and every day of our life. Why? Because we're sanctified. We're sanctified. Here in verse 10 of Hebrews 13, we'll close right here. Verse 10. We have an altar whereof they have no right to eat which serve the tabernacle. For the bodies of those beasts whose blood is brought into the sanctuary by the high priest for sin are burned without the camp. Wherefore Jesus also, that he might sanctify the people with his own blood, suffered without the gate. Let us go forth therefore unto him without the camp, bearing his reproach. For we have no continuing city, but we seek one to come. By him, therefore, let us offer the sacrifice of praise to God continually. That is the fruit of our lips, giving thanks to his name. And it's just talking about how they offered up offerings. There was gifts that they offered up that were for men's sake. And then there were gifts and offerings they offered up that were for God's sake and provided a sweet-smelling savor unto the Lord. And folks, that's our fellowship with God. That's what it is. There's our work we do for the Lord. We've been given the ministry of reconciliation. And then there's our worship. But we are entitled. I hate to use the word entitled in this day and age. But we are. It's been bought and paid for by the sacrifice of Christ. We have a right to work for him and bring sinners to him. And we have a right to worship him all day long, any day we want to. Come before the throne and pray about anything and pray about everything and offer up sacrifices of praise, of thanksgiving to his name. That's what's been afforded for us. We're not like they were in that Old Testament situation. What they were dealing with was foreshadowing what we've received. And it's good to be saved, folks. that it is good to be saved and to know how it is we are saved. It's not by me and my strength and holding on, hanging on, praying through. Thank God it's by the finished work of Jesus Christ, His shed blood for my sins, by the Holy Spirit of God, by which I've been born again, by my faith in the Word of God, which is incorruptible, and by His imputed righteousness that was given to me without works. Amen. His imputed righteousness has entitled me now to His representation in my behalf before God the Father as long as He's alive. I'm sanctified as long as He's alive. What a blessing, folks. You're not going to find anything better than that. Religion's never going to provide you anything close to that. Amen. What we have in the Lord Jesus Christ is it's going to take eternity to praise Him for. Amen. Let's go, Lord, in prayer. Father, thank You, Lord, for all that You've done for us through faith in the Lord Jesus Christ and through His sacrifice. And Lord, as we get ready to pray now, I pray, God, that You'll help us to remember tonight. Help us to remember at this moment. We are a priest. We have rights to worship You in the holiest of all. Every one of us, we have access by the blood, by the word, by the Holy Spirit, by the righteousness of Christ. We have access to Your audience. And God, I pray tonight You'll help us to draw nigh to You in our prayer lives. Help us, Lord God, as we pray to know, Lord God, that You've given us this right. This blessing is provided by Your grace and Your mercy. And Lord, help us to be faithful. We pray in Jesus' name. Amen.
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